0: morning, Carrie Worthington with ABC News. The US president says he's doubtful negotiations will end the war with Iran, despite Tehran signalling it wants talks. Tehran sent new proposals for talks via mediator Pakistan to try to end the deadlock between the two countries. Iran's Foreign Minister Abbas Araghchi says Tehran remains open to diplomacy, but only if Washington changes what he calls its threatening rhetoric. Donald Trump says he's seen Iran's latest proposal and he's not happy with it.
1: They're having a tremendous problem getting along with each other in Iran. The leadership is very disjointed. It's got 2 to 3 groups, maybe 4, and it's a very disjointed leadership. And with that being said, they all want to make a deal, but they're all messed up.
0: The WA energy minister says the state government's considering requiring fuel companies to continue handing over data about their supplies beyond the current crisis. Kian Burke explains.
2: Amber Jade Sanderson activated emergency powers last month to force companies to tell the government about stock levels and distribution. Those powers are time limited, but she's told Stateline the data has been invaluable and it would be a reasonable suggestion for authorities to keep receiving it into the future.
3: We have it for the electricity system. We have it for the gas supply. It makes sense to me that you would have it for diesel in particular, which is critical to our industry.
2: Fuel suppliers Viva Energy and Chevron Australia Downstream both indicated to the ABC they would be willing to discuss the ongoing supply of data to the state government.
0: The whereabouts of the man in police custody accused of abducting and murdering a 5-year-old Kumanjai little baby will remain undisclosed due to safety concerns. Kaveh Akbari reports.
4: Northern Territory Police say 47-year-old Jefferson Lewis has been released from medical care and deemed fit for custody. After his arrest on Thursday night, he was taken to Alice Springs Hospital for treatment after he was assaulted by locals. The hospital then came under siege from angry community members who threw objects at police and torched a police vehicle. Police say Lewis has been transferred to a Darwin facility, which remains undisclosed due to safety concerns. They say charges are expected within coming days. Police have alleged Lewis is responsible for the abduction and murder of Kumanjai little baby whose body was found on Thursday morning.
0: Police are investigating another 2 arson attacks on licensed venues in Melbourne overnight. Yvette Gray reports.
5: Police say a Molotov cocktail was thrown into the George Hotel on Cecil Street in South Melbourne shortly before 2:30 this morning. It started a small fire which was quickly extinguished. No one was inside the venue at the time and at this stage no arrests have been made. Emergency services are also at the scene of a restaurant fire on the waterfront in Docklands. Witnesses have reported seeing a jerry can and a smash window at the Elmina restaurant. It follows a string of firebombings targeting licensed venues across Melbourne in recent weeks, which are being investigated by a dedicated police task force.
0: A motel fire in Sydney's inner west has prompted a large-scale evacuation overnight and left several people in hospital. Digby Worthmuller reports.
6: The blaze tore through the second-floor room of a motel unit on the Hume Highway in Strathfield South at around 10 o'clock last night. Fire crews worked quickly to extinguish the blaze in under 30 minutes. 2 children and 3 adults were taken to hospital in a stable condition for smoke inhalation. Around 100 people were evacuated, including 1 family who were rescued by firefighters from their room with a ladder. A man who suffered serious burns was rushed to Royal North Shore Hospital in a serious but stable condition. Police are now investigating what led to the fire, which is believed to have been accidental.
0: An economist says Australia's allies should be encouraged to invest in the future of the Nyrstar smelter in Port Pirie, South Australia, so it can ramp up production of critical minerals. Government funding to keep the smelter running has finished, putting its future in doubt. As part of a trial, antimony is being produced at the smelter, while production of bismuth is also being explored. Lowy Institute economist Robert Walker says America should get involved, considering its interest in stopping China dominating critical mineral processing.
7: The fact that the United States isn't present in these conversations is worrying to me. They did, alongside Japan, invest in a refinery in Western Australia, the Alcoa refinery, and that was to secure supply of gallium, another critical mineral that they need. That is absolutely a model that the government should be trying to replicate.
0: ABC News.
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1: Good morning, I'm Tamara Wern. It's great to have your company this Saturday, the 2nd of May. Coming up...
2: The United States is playing a different role now. It has retreated from some of its previous positions.
1: Marking 1 year in his second term, Prime Minister Anthony Albanese is reflecting on our relationship with the United States. Parts of Victoria have recorded their hottest May Day ever, but how long will the warm spell last? And the hunt for a golden statue after an Oscar goes missing on a flight. Prime Minister Anthony Albanese says the United States, under President Donald Trump, is playing a different role in the world, causing global dynamics to shift. He's made the remarks in a wide-ranging interview with the ABC to mark 1 year since he was re-elected as Prime Minister. Mr. Albanese says middle powers like Australia have had to adjust to the Trump administration.
2: We live in a volatile world. And I can't think of a time where that was more the case in my lifetime. We have a land war in Europe that's been going for years now with the Russian invasion of Ukraine. We have conflict in the Middle East that is having an impact right around the world. Even though we are not protagonists in that war, we are impacted by it, as is the whole of the world. We have a breakdown in the system of norms that we could take for granted, such as support for trade being a good idea, with a rise of protectionism and nationalism. We have a rise of populism of the far right, but also elements of the far left as well. And so some of the certainties that were there have been taken away from us, and I think that understandably creates

0: is the dynamic in the world for Western democracies have adjusted to that.
1: You're treading very gingerly here, as you always do when you talk about the American administration and Donald Trump. But the tenor of your remarks seems to be suggesting that you think it was a mistake for Donald Trump to launch Operation Epic Fury.
0: It is not a mistake to say that Iran needs to be prevented from having a nuclear weapon, because the consequences of that are that you then have an arms race, a nuclear arms race in the region with Saudi Arabia, with Turkey. And I think Iran's actions as well, in the way that they have attacked Gulf states, including states that previously have had quite close relationships with them, such as Qatar, says something about the nature of that regime, which is a theocracy, which is guided by a different perspective about conflict as well.
1: But weren't you surprised that the President of the United States launched this military operation without thinking about the economic consequences? He seemed shocked that the Strait of Hormuz has been shut, and that's the most obvious consequence of any military action in the Middle East. Doesn't that surprise you that he didn't realise that?
0: Well, it's not up to me to give a running commentary on
1: You
0: on
1: always
0: the president.
1: Say this. You and, always use and, this. And, it's not for and, me to do a running commentary, and, but I'm asking you to comment on one of the major issues facing geopolitics in the world right now. You surely will offer some words on that.
0: What I've said is what the United States should, in our view, do now, which is we have called for de-escalation. We've called for an end to the conflict, and the opening up of the Strait of Hormuz without privatisation, that is, without tolls or breaking down what is a really important principle, the UN Convention on the Law of the Sea, that allows for the passage of trade to occur. Now, if that breaks down there, then, you know, there's a range of straits around the world, and the South China Sea, another important parts of our seas and oceans, that it's important, that global trade, that would be a breakdown in that system, which has been so important for lifting up the economic opportunities right around the world.
1: Mark Carney, you mentioned there, delivered a very strong speech in Davos. I wonder what you made of that speech. I wonder whether you wish you could make that speech. It seems that an Australian Prime Minister at the moment can't make that speech because AUKUS hangs like the sword of Damocles over you. I dare say there were things he said which you would like to say.
0: Go back and have a look at my speech to the United Nations in New York General Assembly. Mark Carney used some of the exact language that I used.
1: You're accusing him of plagiarism.
0: No, but he took from that speech the view very strongly that I put, that middle powers needed to work together. And that's something that we haven't just spoken about. It's what we've done since we came to office in 2022. If you have a look at bringing all of ASEAN leaders to Melbourne that I did in March of 2023, if you have a look at the leadership we've provided in the Pacific Island Forum, the work that we've done through the group of four connected up with the NATO meetings, Australia, New Zealand, Japan and South Korea, if you have a look at the way that we've engaged with Europe with our free trade agreement that we've been able to land there. So this is something that Australia has done. We have re-engaged with our region and the world. We've repaired the relationship with China, and it's much more stable than it was when I came to office. It's been very much a focus, and I must say that we are reaping the benefit at the moment through the deals that we've been able to do on fuel security.
1: We were talking about your speech at the UN. We were talking about Mark Carney's speech at Davos. What did you make of the King of Australia's speech this week in Congress?
0: It was terrific. And
1: it was quite critical, wasn't it, of Donald Trump?
0: It was very respectful.
1: Coded.
0: It was respectful, appropriately. But he put a view that was strong and a good message about the role that he wants to see the United States play, about the relationship between the US and the UK in particular, of course, but also through Australia in there for good measure.
1: AUKUS got a few mentions. You'll be glad to hear that.
0: It did. And King Charles is very conscious of the role that he has as Australia's head of state.
1: He spoke about the checks and balances of the US system. I mean, a lot of people interpreted that as a kind of coded attack on Donald Trump acting in a kind of monarch-like way, almost sort of excessive in his executive power. Do you think he had a point?
0: I think really what the point that he was making was that the system of the United States, it is by far the largest economy still in the world. They play a critical role. And the relationship, for example, between Australia and the United States is, yes, I have a relationship with President Trump, but it's a relationship of our economies with investment that occurs, with businesses that are based in both of our countries. It's a relationship between our defence forces. We have people embedded in the US system and vice versa. It's much more than just who the president or the prime minister of the day is. Mm. And that means that, and there's a history there that makes it very important, just like the relationship between Australia and the UK. Those traditional relationships remain very important and central to us. The US remains our most important ally. But that doesn't mean that we're not out there engaging with others as well.
2: And that's our Prime Minister, Anthony Albanese, speaking there with the ABC's Nick Bryant to mark 1 year since he was re-elected as Prime Minister. You're listening to ABC News Radio. Hello, I'm Tamara Wern. Making news this morning, US President Donald Trump has rejected the latest peace proposal from Iran, saying Tehran was asking for things he couldn't agree to. He's warned the only options now are to make a deal or, quote, finish them forever. Back home, the man accused of murdering a 5-year-old girl in Alice Springs has been deemed fit for custody and has now been released from medical care. Police allege Jefferson Lewis is responsible for the abduction and murder of 5-year-old Kumanjai little baby. Northern Territory Police say the 47-year-old has been transferred to a Darwin facility, which remains undisclosed for his safety after riots broke out at Alice Springs when he was being treated there. Now, several parts of Victoria have recorded their hottest May day since records began. But the warm weather won't last much longer. Temperatures across Victoria yesterday were 10 to 14 degrees above the average for this time of year, with May records broken in Essendon, Melbourne Airport, Moorabbin, Shepparton and Bendigo, among others. The top was 29.3 degrees at Avalon and Geelong Racecourse. Senior meteorologist at the Bureau of Meteorology, Angus Hines, says there's been above average temperatures recorded across much of the country for this time of year.
3: Really, it's been Tasmania, it's been Victoria, and it's been parts of South Australia and New South Wales which have been copping the brunt of this heat. Temperatures as much as 10 or 12 degrees higher than what we

0: would typically see at this time of year.
1: And have we seen any records being set?
0: Yeah, absolutely. We have dozens of maximum temperature records have been set yesterday across southeastern parts of the country for the month of May. So I'll just throw a couple of numbers at you. It was 27 degrees in Melbourne. That was a record. 29 degrees in Geelong. That was a record for Victoria. Tasmania, 27 degrees in Hobart. Actually, Hobart Airport, 27.5 degrees. That was the warmest temperature recorded in the month of May anywhere in Tasmania since the 1930s. So that just goes to show how unusual this burst of heat is for the time of year.
1: Yeah, absolutely. Does it mean high fire danger, particularly after recent dry weather?
0: Look, it does elevate the fire danger. These hot, dry, sunny days are bringing high fire danger ratings to parts of Victoria and South Australia in particular. But we are in May now, so one thing that does mean is compared to summertime, the nights at the moment are much longer, much cooler, and a little bit more humid as well. And those longer, cooler, more humid nights do act against fire development and fire spread, so we don't quite see the same pattern as if we were seeing these really hot temperatures during the middle of summer, in which case we would have these really, really elevated fire dangers. But we are seeing out-of-season fire dangers across parts of southeast Australia, and with at least one more hot, dry day in store for many before some rain and cooler conditions arrive, absolutely require a bit of caution and care with all outdoor activities, which even have the potential to start a blaze.
1: Yes, very good advice. And with that hot, dry weather, what's that meaning for drought-affected areas and any relief on the way?
0: Yeah, look, there is going to be some relief on the way for southern parts. It has been a dry summer for Tasmania and southern Victoria. They'll be in line for a little bit of rainfall through the course of this weekend, as early as late tonight through some of those areas. Also, South Australia getting some rain today. If not tonight, then much of Victoria and Tasmania will get some rainfall tomorrow. So in the next 24 to 48 hours, we'll see at least a moderate dose of rain for many areas who are really hunting for wet weather at the moment at the end of what has been a dry summer, but not enough to catch up on all the rainfall that they've been missing out on over the summertime months. Just a moderate dose for most areas. Looking a little bit further north, it's also been extremely dry across northern New South Wales and southern interior Queensland. That part of the country has had incredible dry weather over many, many months, and unfortunately, the rain which is moving through further south is not going to bring much or any falls to that area, which is suffering pretty badly from dry conditions.
2: That's Senior Meteorologist at the Bureau of Meteorology, Angus Hines, speaking to ABC's Joanna Nicholson. Now, all airlines sometimes lose luggage, but the incident with the German carrier Lufthansa is of a slightly different order. Now, they managed to lose the golden statuette belonging to the Oscar documentary winner Pavel Telankin. He's the Russian director of Mr. Nobody Against Putin, a film documenting one Russian school's indoctrination of its students over the war in Ukraine. Now, Telankin said that he'd had the Academy Award in his carry-on bag for a flight from New York to Germany this week, but airport security stopped him from boarding with it. They said it could be used as a weapon. Lufthansa then wrapped the Oscar in bubble wrap and tape and put it in a cardboard box. And that was the last he saw of it. David Bornstein was a producer on Mr. Nobody Against Putin. He says his friend has been left devastated by the disappearance.
3: He seems to be really upset this morning. He's kind of become a little withdrawn, and I asked him if he wanted to do an interview with the BBC, and he just simply texted me a one-word response, no. He's in a very bad mood. I can tell by the way he has been texting me back. To me, it is strange that he had to check it, because I still haven't been able to find anybody that was ever asked to check an Oscar. For me, you know, we went to the BAFTAs, and in between the BAFTAs and the Academy Awards, which is like a month, I never was able to go home. So I actually took that BAFTA on like half a dozen flights and never had any problem with it. And when I flew home from LA to Copenhagen, when I went through airport security, I was holding both a BAFTA and an Oscar. It was no problem. I'm not able to find anyone that ever had a problem.
2: And that's David Bornstein, who's a producer on Mr. Nobody Against Putin. Now, that interview was earlier yesterday. Well, in the past few hours, the news arrived that Lufthansa has found the Oscar. It is, quote, safely in our care in Frankfurt, a statement said. We are in direct contact with the guest to arrange its personal

0: will return as quickly as possible. Well, shortly after that news came a voice memo from Robin Hessman, the executive producer of the film. She says she's relieved the Oscar has been found.
1: I was on the phone with Pasha through this entire ordeal, and it was so incredibly frustrating how unreasonable and ridiculous this whole situation was. First, it was one woman at TSA who just insisted that Pasha would use the Oscar as a weapon. And then, actually, we had a wonderful compromise that a very helpful woman from Lufthansa came up with, that Pasha would be escorted to the door of the plane with it, and it would stay in the cockpit or with the flight attendants for the duration of the flight, so he could not cause any harm. And then it would be given to him as he disembarked. And once that solution was found, we thought everything would be fine. But yet, a different Lufthansa person overruled it and then spent the next hour and a half yelling at me and Pasha over the phone and insisting that it go in this cardboard box. So it's been quite an ordeal. And poor Pasha, who missed his flight and had to take a bus from

0: to another country. And I just can't understand why people decide to be unreasonable. I'm sure that no Hollywood star, and really it doesn't sound like any other person who has ever traveled with an Oscar has ever had to deal with this. I will be very curious as to what happened to it, but it's a relief that the Pasha is reunited with his Oscar again. And I really hope that this doesn't happen to anybody else.
1: That's Robin Hessman, who's the executive producer of Mr. Nobody Against Putin, speaking to the BBC's Tim Franks there about the missing Oscar that had been awarded to the documentary winner Pavel Talankin on a Lufthansa flight that has now been found, and now the pair are waiting to be reunited. Well, now on ABC News Radio, it's time for us to get all the latest sport with Fraser Fife. G'day, Fraser.
2: Hey, Tamara. Well, we start with the AFL and a last gasp goal from Braden Cook as the Adelaide Crows a 1-point victory over crosstown rivals Port at Adelaide Oval. Cook kicked his major with 10 seconds remaining and less than a minute after Port had taken the lead, securing his side an 11-10-76 to 11-9-75 victory. Adelaide's Sam Berry won the showdown medal for best on ground, boasting 29 disposals and 19 tackles. He's told ABC Sport that the award capped off an exhilarating evening.
3: It's obviously pretty special, but I mean, the biggest one is just winning that game of footy. And I mean, yeah, I guess it's a bit of a cherry on top, but yeah, it doesn't compare to that win, because that was just something else.
2: Meanwhile, Fremantle has leapt to the top of the ladder with a hard-fought 12-point win over the Western Bulldogs at Docklands. The Dockers trailed by 26 points after a slow first quarter before dominating the third term to set up a 17-12-114 to 15-12-102 victory. However, the Bulldogs did surge late to keep the game alive, and Fremantle coach Justin Longmuir says that his side needs to be more composed when in the lead.
4: We're struggling at the moment to when we get in front. I think we've got it out to 22 points. We're just struggling to handle those moments. We handle the tight moments, and when there's a goal in it, we handle those moments really well. But we need to be able to be better than that. We shouldn't have let them back into the game.
2: Shifting to the NRL, and the Melbourne Storm have lost 7 consecutive games for the first time in club history. That's after going down 28-10 to the Dolphins at Lang Park. The result came just a day after the club announced that veteran coach Craig Bellamy had been diagnosed with an unspecified neurological degenerative condition. Storm captain Harry Grant, he's told ABC Sport that Bellamy, who did not front the media after the defeat, he has the full support of the club.
5: Everyone in the rugby league community, and especially us at the club, is right behind and supporting Craig and his family. But, you know, at the same time, he's really committed to the team and the club, and has been, you know, for a number of years. And, yeah, I don't think it's any different right now.
2: North Queensland also notched a 28-12 victory over Canterbury Bankstown at Stadium Australia. And Canberra Raiders coach Ricky Stewart says that 5'8" Ethan Strange was not close to playing against the Gold Coast Titans. Strange failed to make it through training on Thursday, dealing with an ankle injury that he picked up against West Tigers. Stewart says it would have been a risk to play Strange against the Titans.
6: He was pretty dodgy on it. He was bobbling around and he didn't have any real fluency, and he pulled himself out of the part of the session, and it was very early. And I just went up and I said, mate, it makes it too hard if you're then 10, 15 minutes into a game, find that you're not confident with it, just disrupts your balance of your interchange.
2: Australian golfer Elvis Smiley is in a tie for 23rd at the midway point of the European Tour's Turkish Open. The 24-year-old carded a second-round score of 72, putting him at 2 under par for the tournament and 5 shots off leader Gregorio De Leo. Fellow Aussie David Michaluzzi is outside the top 50 at 1 over. Meanwhile, Jack Buchanan, Connor McKinney, Jason Scrivener, Anthony Quayle and Ryan Peake have all missed the cut. Well, Leeds United has claimed an emphatic 3-1 win at home over Burnley in English Soccer's Premier League. It took just 8 minutes for the host to open the scoring through Anton Stach as Leeds moved a step closer to staying in England's top flight. They are now 9 points clear of the relegation zone in 14th, while 19th place Burnley will be back in the Championship next season. And Alexander Zverev is through to the final of tennis's Madrid Open. That's after a straight sets win over Belgian Alexander Bloks. The second-seeded German secured a 6-2-7-5 win against his 21-year-old opponent to set up a title clash against men's number one, Yannick Sinner. Tamara?
1: Fraser, thank you so much. That's Fraser Fife. He'll have more sport for us in the next half hour. You're listening to ABC News Radio this Saturday, the 2nd of May. Time for us now to have a look at the weather.

across the nation's capital cities. Starting in Brisbane, a top of 25, a shower or two. Also a top of 25 and showers in store for Sydney. 22 will be your maximum in Canberra, possible showers. In Melbourne, partly cloudy for you, reaching 25 today. Hobart, your top will also be 25 degrees, but mostly sunny for you. Different story for Adelaide though, a top of 26 degrees and showers. In Perth, partly cloudy, 5 degrees right now, heading for a maximum of 19. In Darwin, 26 degrees. At the moment, you're heading for 33 and a mostly sunny day. Thank you so much for your company. That's it from me today. Coming up after

0: The latest peace proposal from Iran, saying Tehran was asking for things he couldn't agree to. He's warned the only options now are to make a deal or, quote, finish them forever, as North America correspondent Lauren Day reports.
1: It's unclear what Iran's proposal included, but what is clear is that Donald Trump is really not happy with it. He's raised doubts about whether or not the two parties will in fact be able to reach an agreement at all. Iran hasn't publicly revealed what was in this new proposal that's been sent to Pakistani mediators, and Donald Trump also wouldn't be drawn on exactly why he was objecting to it. He just said, they're asking for things I can't agree to. Now, he's also confirmed that he was briefed last night by US Central Command on a range of military options in the Iran conflict, but that basically they boiled down to two very stark possibilities.
0: Six Australians who were detained by Israeli forces while trying to deliver aid to Gaza have been taken to hospital and released on the Greek island of Crete. Bridget Rollison reports.
2: After spending nearly 2 days on board an Israeli ship, six Australians were released on the island of Crete after they tried to break Israel's naval blockade of Gaza and take humanitarian aid to the Strip. Organisers say three Australians were taken to hospital in Crete for minor injuries after Israeli authorities intercepted and boarded their boats on Wednesday, accusing them of being provocateurs and claiming Hamas was driving their mission. Australia's Department of Foreign Affairs and Trade are in Crete helping the group.
0: The community in Alice Springs is continuing to mourn the murder of a 5-year-old girl as police prepare to charge the suspect after he was deemed fit for custody. Grace Utter has more from Alice Springs.
3: Jefferson Lewis, who is the 47-year-old man alleged to have abducted and murdered Kumanjai little baby. Now, police have said that they're expecting to charge him today or in the very near future. Later this evening marks 1 week since Kumanjai little baby went missing, and since then we received the awful news that her body had been found. So the community has been thrown into a grieving process, and for the Aboriginal community this is a time for what they call sorry business, which is a term to describe the grieving process and some traditions around that.
0: A childcare centre in Sydney's southeast is reopening almost a year and a half after it was subject to an anti-Semitic arson attack. Millie Roberts reports.
4: The childcare centre in Maroubra was set alight and spray-painted with anti-Semitic graffiti in January last year. The building, which was unoccupied at the time, was extensively damaged before firefighters were able to extinguish the blaze. Only About Children Maroubra is today welcoming families back after the centre was fully renovated and restaffed. It has been temporarily operating out of the Randwick City Council Community Centre since the incident. In September last year, police charged the alleged mastermind and an accomplice who they say carried out a series of anti-Semitic attacks across Sydney.
0: A national road safety body is calling on the federal government to raise the safety standards for large imported US-style utes. More from Grace Whiteside.
5: National Transport Research Organisation Chief Executive Michael Caltabiano says the safety infrastructure along Australian roads isn't adequate for the growing popularity of big utes.
6: They're bigger, they're faster, they're heavier, and they're punching through road crash barriers.
5: ANCAP says there's been a 270% increase in large ute sales like Rams and Chevrolets since 2019. Chief Executive Carla Horveg says many are classed as commercial.
7: They're in a category of vehicle where less regulations apply.
5: The federal government says it continually reviews the standards to ensure the market is safe, secure and sustainable.
0: The 2026 Australian Winter Olympic team has officially been welcomed home at a ceremony in Sydney last night. With 3 gold medals, 2 silver and 1 bronze in Milano Cortina, this was Australia's most successful Winter Olympic team. Chikara Anthony, who won gold in the dual moguls, says Australia's underdog status in winter sports is shifting.
8: If you dig a little bit deeper than that and look at the performances we've been able to put down around the world across all the sports, I think that we really lived up to what we thought we would be able to achieve at these games. And I think there was even more potential for even more success. So it's really exciting to see what we're going to achieve in another 4 years' time.
0: You're up to date with the latest ABC News.
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9: Good morning, I'm Brendan Arrow, coming to you from Gadigal land. Thank you to Tamara Wern and the breakfast team for taking us through the last few hours.

0: Still to come, the man accused of abducting and murdering a five-year-old girl in Alice Springs released from medical care and deemed fit for custody. Also,
1: in terms of the negotiation telephonically, they've made strides, but I'm not sure if they ever get there.
0: President Trump repeats that he's not happy with Iran as a deadline to seek approval for the war in the US looms. And an artwork by the anonymous British street artist Banksy appears in London. A warning, this next story contains the name of an Indigenous person who's died and is being used with the permission of her family. The death of five-year-old Kumanjai little baby in the Northern Territory has left the community in Alice Springs in deep mourning. NT police have since arrested a 47-year-old man, Jefferson Lewis, over her death. His arrest sparked violence on Thursday night outside the local hospital where he was being treated. Jefferson Lewis this morning has been deemed fit for custody and is now being released from medical care. Our reporter Grace Utter is in Alice Springs.
2: We were able to speak to NT police and they told us that thankfully there were no significant incidents in Alice Springs overnight, but they did mention that they had been sending police force to all ambulance call-outs overnight. And that really follows the incidents and the riot that we saw on Thursday evening following the arrest of Jefferson Lewis. Now, just to take us back a little bit, police were called to a town camp on the outskirts of Alice Springs at around 9:30 on Thursday night, where they found Mr. Lewis, and he had been visibly beaten and had a sustained attack. They arrested him and took him to Alice Springs Hospital for treatment, where a crowd of 400 people were there and were really, really angry about what had happened, but also about this sense that police were preventing them or were looking after Mr. Lewis or protecting Mr. Lewis and preventing them from what they were calling for, which was payback. Now, there's been a lot of commentary about this idea of payback over the last 24 hours. That's a sort of traditional term for an Aboriginal form of law and justice. But we spoke to a traditional owner yesterday, Michael Little, who said that, you know, conflating payback, which is a really moderated and mediated traditional practice with what occurred on Thursday night, is not correct. And moreover, all of that is to say that, you know, there was significant damage done to police vehicles, but also to two police officers who were injured, and we're told that two ambulance emergency service staff were also injured. They also said that four out of five ambulances were made inoperable on Thursday night. As of Friday, you know, they were able to be serviced and brought back online, but it's, you know, makes a lot of sense that police are really prioritising the safety of emergency frontline workers at the moment.
0: That's Grace Utter reporting from Alice Springs. The US president says he's unhappy with Iran's proposal to end the war and that negotiations taking place on the phone were not getting there. Earlier, the head of Iran's judiciary said Tehran remained open to talks but would not accept the imposition of conditions under threat. Speaking at the White House, Donald Trump says the options were to either blast Iran away or to make a deal.
1: So they want to make a deal, but I'm not satisfied with it, so we'll see what happens. Iran wants to make a deal because they have no military left, essentially, and they want to make a deal, but I'm not satisfied with it. We have great respect for Pakistan and Islamabad and tremendous respect for the Prime Minister and the Field Marshal, and they're working with us. They continue to work with us, but the trip is a very long one, and we're doing everything in terms of negotiating right now, in terms of the negotiation telephonically. They've made strides, but I'm not sure if they ever get there. There's tremendous discord. They're having a tremendous problem getting along with each other in Iran. The leadership is very disjointed. It's got two to three groups, maybe four. And it's a very disjointed leadership. And with that being said, they all want to make a deal, but they're all messed up.
0: US President Donald Trump speaking overnight. While the ceasefire continues, there are new indications the US might be prepared to restart military operations in the Strait of Hormuz, which remains largely closed. The latest report suggests that US Central Command has requested the deployment of a hypersonic missile to the Middle East to add to an already large military deployment in the region.

0: It comes as the deadline of 60 days has now passed for the White House to seek authorization from the US Congress to continue the war. Under that legislation, which has existed since the Vietnam conflict, the president is under the obligation to withdraw US forces or to seek congressional authority to fight on. The BBC's Shaima Halil reports on President Trump's latest comments and if the US is committing additional military resources to the region.
1: I think it shows you that the Trump administration and Mr. Trump himself are growing frustrated with the stalemate with the negotiations. You could see even from the way that he was speaking to reporters, his body language, that he says, look, you know, we've made some strides on the telephone. No mention at all of any prospects of them coming together around a negotiating table, even though Pakistan still is the mediator between the U.S. and Iran, and says, yes, there have been conversations on the phone, but they're not really getting anywhere. And he says he's unhappy with what Iran proposed. And he's referring there to the new proposals that Tehran has said has sent to Pakistan, proposals for potential new negotiations. But I don't think we're anywhere close to the two sides coming together on the negotiating table. On the military side, we've heard from CENTCOM requesting the deployment of supersonic missiles called the Dark Eagle. And if deployed, and we actually got in touch, reached out to CENTCOM and didn't get a confirmation, but if deployed, that could give the U.S. military longer range strike capabilities in Iran. But there was also reporting that CENTCOM was briefing the president on other military options, some heavy strikes that could, again, aim at infrastructure or to actually take apart a portion of the Strait of Hormuz. But to do that, you will need boots on the ground, and that would be a significant development. There is no guarantee that that means that it secures the Strait of Hormuz, the opening of the Strait of Hormuz, or that shipping companies will actually like that option. All of this is happening, as you mentioned, with that 60-day deadline. There is actual disagreement about how this deadline is measured. We heard Pete Hegseth, for example, in a congressional hearing saying that because of the ceasefire, that essentially stops the clock and these days don't count. But Iran, for example, and other observers will say, actually, even though there aren't any strikes against Iran, the hostilities continue because the U.S. blockade of Iranian ports is still in place. So technically, the ceasefire is in place, but the hostilities continue between the two countries, and Iran does see the blockade as a violation of the ceasefire.
0: The BBC's Shaima Halil reporting from Washington. In an escalation of trade tensions between the US and European Union, President Donald Trump has said he will increase tariffs on imported European vehicles by a further 10%. Mr. Trump claimed the bloc was not complying with the terms of a trade deal struck between them last summer. Talks between the US and EU on developing the agreement have stalled because of a dispute on steel and aluminium. The BBC's Michelle Fleury has more details.
2: There was an overarching trade deal or agreement reached between the EU and the US last summer. It was long delayed. There was sort of a lot of the fine print that still had to be kind of worked out. And along the way, there was this issue over metals. The US put forward a proposal to try and kind of resolve this dispute, sort of prices that they would put on various metals. And that didn't go down well with a lot of the Europeans, major economies like Germany and France. So this sort of all started to rise up and bubble up in the last couple of days. And I think that is sort of how we find ourselves, with tensions kind of rising, questions about what was going to happen with this trade deal. And now you've got the Trump administration, through this Truth Social post from Donald Trump, essentially raising the pressure even further with this 25% threat of tariffs on cars and trucks. Remember, it's a vital, vital industry for the EU. In many ways, this is part of the negotiations. And I guess the worry, as ever with these things, is when you've got, you know, tempers flaring, if you like, on both sides, where does that leave people? And I think that's kind of where we're waiting to see. I'm still waiting to hear back from the EU to get their sense. But if you look at past comments they've made, they have threatened countermeasures. So we are waiting to see, you know, will cooler heads prevail or will we see sort of the rhetoric rise and rise?
0: The BBC's Michelle Fleury. This is ABC News Radio. I'm Brendan Arrow, making news. Prime Minister Anthony Albanese says the United States, under Donald Trump, is playing a different role in the world, causing

0: global dynamics to shift. He's made the remarks in a wide-ranging interview with the ABC to mark 1 year since he was re-elected as Prime Minister. The polls are now open for voters on Victoria's Mornington Peninsula, who will elect a new member of a state parliament in the Nepean by-election. The Liberal Party will look to retain this seat after the by-election was triggered by the resignation of former tennis star and deputy leader Sam Groth. And five people have been taken to hospital after a fire broke out in a Sydney motel overnight. Two children and three adults have been injured after it's believed a mattress caught alight in a motel in Strathfield. One man has suffered burns and was rushed to Royal North Shore Hospital in a serious but stable condition. Flood levies are supposed to reduce the impact of floods, but fruit and vegetable producers in Western Australia's Gascoyne region say the flooding that occurred in March in the wake of Tropical Cyclone Narelle was made worse by levee banks. The Category 2 system tore through the town of Carnarvon, which is about 900 kilometres north of Perth. Rachel Hagen prepared this report.
1: We were in the middle of picking those chilies there and then the flood came in, they ruined it all.
2: Johnny Lam and his mum Yang Tran are taking me on their buggy for a tour of their plantation.
1: We'll try to salvage it, but most of it we'll probably throw away.
2: This plantation in the WA town of Carnarvon was one of the hardest hit by flooding from the Gascoyne River. Cyclone Narelle and the floodwaters that followed caused at least $25 million worth of damage to growers in the food bowl.
3: Yeah, so you spent about $50,000 on new seedlings at that time.
4: Yeah.
3: Did any of them make it?
1: Everything's dead.
3: Everything's gone. What kind of crops have you planted?
4: Watermelon, chili, capsicum.
3: You have a lake on your property at the moment. Has that happened before with the flooding?
4: Yes,
1: it's happened before.
4: Yeah.
1: On that 2010 floods, the same thing happened where it just flooded and it stayed for ages.
2: When floods devastated the Gascoyne region in 2010, Johnny Lam and Yang Tran couldn't plant for a year, and it took 6 to 7 years to fully recover. After those floods, the WA government constructed a 16-kilometre flood levee system designed to protect the town. But Carnarvon Growers Association President Phil Frizzop says this has caused floodwaters to be funnelled onto the northwestern properties, including his own plantation. The majority of his ground crops have been wiped out.
5: They should know exactly what's going on now, so we should be able to get some form of support for the damage that's been done by previous governments, and someone's got to be held accountable. The levees didn't grow there by themselves. No one planted a seed in the ground and the levee grew. Right. I thought the whole idea was to protect everybody, not just protect a certain amount of the community.
2: Carnarvon Shire President Eddie Smith says he doesn't know how the issue will be resolved.
6: I think the flood mitigation works that was done for all the right reasons, to protect the town, the entire town. And in doing so, it's very, very difficult to get that right. So the levee system currently protects the greater majority of the plantation industry, but there is areas that unfortunately impacted probably a little bit worse than the expectation was.
2: But he doesn't think more levies are the answer.
6: Personally, I'd be lobbying the government to investigate options on how to reduce the impact overall. And that may be having a diversion channel upstream, I don't know. That has been discussed, but there's thoughts there's a massive cost to that that would then also may shift the main flow of the river, which would impact the aquifer here.
2: In a statement, WA Agriculture Minister Jackie Jarvis says the levees have performed in line with modelling, but she acknowledges there was flooding on the northwestern side that has impacted plantations. She says the government will continue to assess the impacts and work with landholders on recovery efforts.
0: Rachel Hagen reporting from Carnarvon. Let's head to the other side of Australia. There's glitter in the air, platform shoes on the pavement, and soon there'll be plenty of dancing queens in the main street of Trundle. After a brief hiatus, one of the regional New South Wales' most loved festivals is back, and this tiny central west town is ready to party ABBA style. Jen McCutcheon reports from Trundle.
7: In just over 2 hours' time, this little town of 300 people is going to have over 2,000 ABBA fans descend on it. Now, this morning I'm joined by organiser Gary Crowley. Gary, you started the ABBA Festival back

0: in 2012. Why Trundle and ABBA?
1: Well, my wife and I were coming home from the Elvis Festival, which is in Parkes, and we were talking about what other festivals there could be. We were thinking Elvis being predominantly male, so we thought girls need to be involved, and so we're thinking big bands like Fleetwood Mac or the like, and then my wife came up with ABBA, and I said, well, that would go off. Let's check it out. So that's why here we are.
0: It was cancelled last year, but the community's answered the SOS and it's back. What can they expect today?
1: Well, it's always been top shelf stuff, what we've done. It's a continuation of that. We've got some fantastic music lined up. We've got crowd participation that can be, you can be involved with this festival, not just sit back and watch it. You can be part of the festival by being part of the fashions of the festival, or the I Do wedding vow renewal, which is going to be a bit of a hoot. And just the fun of the festival, it's just amazing.
0: And I understand there's also a world record attempt.
1: Yeah, the old world record attempt. We're having a world record attempt of number of people dancing in Trundle's Main Street to Dancing Queen and Waterloo. Last time, we did it 10 years ago, just to Dancing Queen, we had about 3,000 dancing in the main street here. It was quite a spectacle and fun. So who knows? We might touch it. Who knows? I don't know.
0: And it's not just about the music and the dancing. It also brings a lot of money to town too.
1: Oh, look, the caravan park here is chockers full. And the people, you know, usually we've booked out Parkes and Forbes and all this sort of stuff. So in the past, you know, there's a lot of people travel. There's people travel from Townsville. All over Australia are here today. And just a mob of ABBA fans. It's just ridiculous. But it's so much fun.
0: The world's a bit crazy at the moment. What is it about this festival, do you think, that brings people out?
1: Well, you know, we thought of this when it was, like, we started organising this 6 months or so ago, and, you know, everything was sort of fine, and then next thing in the news, all these things are happening that people are getting all worried about, and we thought, no, we've got to keep going, because you've got to have fun things to look forward to, fun things to do, and this is just, yeah, as I said, it's just, you can't get any more fun than this, seriously.
2: ABBA festival organiser Gary Crowley speaking with ABC's Jen McCutcheon. Now, a new statue bearing the signature of the anonymous British street artist Banksy has suddenly appeared in central London. It's left many bewildered as to how he pulled it off undetected in the middle of the night. Europe correspondent Catherine Diss went to check it out.
3: Well, in true Banksy style, under the cover of darkness, the street artist has erected his latest political statement. This statue atop a plinth in central London, Waterloo Place at St James's. This is, though, a bit bigger and more challenging to erect than his usual works. You might be wondering what his message is here. It is a man wearing a suit, walking off a precipice, blinded by a flag. It's in an area of London, which celebrates Britain's imperialism and military dominance of the 1800s. It's nearby statues of Edward VII, Florence Nightingale, and also the Crimean War Memorial. It has certainly attracted many people who have come by. Onlookers are trying to guess what his message might be, many interpreting it as potentially a comment on blind patriotism in response to a rise in nationalism across the world and here in the UK.
4: Well, I kind of like agree with everybody else. It's a case of just everybody, you know, being led to believe that we're going nowhere. Yeah, absolutely going down the pan. And I just really hope that this opens up everybody's eyes.
5: Do you think that there's a reason why Banksy's done it at this point in time in the world right now, the current state of play?
6: Well, I just see it as the people in charge are blind. So that's how I interpret it.
3: So how did he do it? Well, we don't really know. But Banksy has posted a video on his social media account providing glimpses of how he and his team may have pulled this off in the middle of the night. It shows cones being put down around this site, a truck rolling up, a man in high vis is seen before the statue is lifted atop this plinth with a large hook. How long will it stay here? Well, we also don't know that, but it may come down to what the council decides.
2: Europe correspondent Catherine Diss there. You are listening to ABC News Radio. It's time for some sport with Fraser Fife. And Fraser, Melbourne's horror season in the NRL, it's continuing.
7: Yeah, indeed, Brendan. A record 7th straight defeat as they were beaten by the Dolphins 28 points to 10 at Lang Park. With more, here's Quinton Hull.
8: Melbourne led 10-0 just before half-time, before the Finns piled on 28 unanswered points to break their four-game losing streak. Jack

0: Bostock scored twice on return from a knee reconstruction for the Victors, while the Storm's night was made worse by losing versatile playmaker Tyron Wishart to an ankle injury early in the first half. Earlier, North Queensland continued its strong form and resigned the Bulldogs to a third straight loss, the Cowboys winning 28-12 over Canterbury Bankstown at Stadium Australia. Quentin Hull, ABC Sport, Brisbane.
1: The Western Force have kept alive their hopes of playing in the Super Rugby Pacific finals after downing the Waratahs 20-17 at Sydney Football Stadium. Dylan Peach scored two tries and Ben Donaldson provided a pair of assists as the Force moved to within five competition points of the league's top six. The defeat leaves the Waratahs in eighth and 4 points from a finals place. Meanwhile, the Hurricanes moved to the top of the standings. That was after a 38-31 win over the Crusaders in Wellington. We're shifting to the AFL, and Western Bulldogs coach Luke Beveridge admits that he may be forced to rest captain Marcus Bontempelli in the coming weeks after last night's 12-point loss to Fremantle at Docklands Stadium. Bontempelli finished with a game-high 33 disposals and two goals, but he was hampered with a heavily strapped right knee. Despite the team's mounting injury list, Beveridge says they don't want to further risk their skipper.
2: He was quite outstanding for most of the game tonight. But, you know, the question's valid. You're seeing him limp a bit. I saw him limp a bit as the game went on and don't like to see that. So we'll work through it during the week.
1: In the other game last night, Adelaide snatched a one-point victory over crosstown rivals Port at Adelaide Oval. With 10 seconds to play, Braden Cook kicked the game-winning goal for the Crows. That was after Joe Berry put Port in front less than a minute earlier. Adelaide's Sam Berry was awarded best on field as his side completed an 11-10-76 to 11-9-75 victory. Australian paceman Mitchell Starc has taken 3 wickets in Delhi's 7-wicket win over the Rajasthan Royals in cricket's Indian Premier League. Starc had figures of 3-40 in what was his first game of this year's competition as the Capitals reached the 226-run victory target with 5 balls to spare. With the win, Delhi snaps a 3-match losing streak and moves up to 6th in the standings. Well, the president of the North Adelaide Golf Course believes that live golf events will be held at the club in the future. The golf course is undergoing a $45 million redevelopment and is set to host the Adelaide Live Golf Tournament from 2028. But the Saudi Arabia government has confirmed it will withdraw its multi-billion dollar backing of Live Golf at the end of the season. Kevin Norton says that Live Golf's new chairman is looking to secure the tournament's future.
3: They were focused on institutionalising the league, looking at, you know, strategic opportunities to formalise its structure more permanently, attract more capital and position it for growth.
1: Top-ranked men's tennis player Yannick Sinner is through to the final of the Madrid Open after a straight sets win over Frenchman Arthur Fils. The top seed claimed a 6-2, 6-4 victory to set up a deciding matchup against German second seed Alexander Zverev, who defeated Belgium's Alexander Blocks in straight sets. A win for Sinner in the final would see him become the first man in history to win 5 straight titles at the Masters 1000 level. And finally, the 2026 Australian Winter Olympic team has officially been welcomed home at a ceremony in Sydney last night with 3 gold medals, 2 silver medals and 1 bronze medal in Milano Cortina. It was Australia's most successful Winter Olympic team. Brendan.
4: Thank you very much, Fraser. Speak to you again in half an hour's time. A quick check of the finance screens. The Dow Jones Industrial Average finished down around 0.33%, but in the United States, the S&P 500 and the NASDAQ Composite were both higher on the day. One Australian dollar right now buying 72 US cents. Your capital city weather this Saturday, the 2nd of May, Brisbane's 23 degrees, a shower of 2 and a high of 25 on the way, getting to 25 also in Sydney. It's 19 right now. There was a shower or two. A possible shower in Canberra, 13 at the moment, getting to 22 degrees. It's 19 in Melbourne, partly cloudy with a maximum of 25. Hobart, 17, getting to 25 also and mostly sunny. Showers 26 in Adelaide. It's 20 right now. Perth, still a chilly 5 degrees, warming up to 19. It'll be partly cloudy. Darwin's 28, getting to 33, mostly sunny. Australian Eastern Standard Time, it's 9:30 a.m., 9 o'clock in the centre, 7:30 in the west.

0: highest level in years. But US President Donald Trump has repeated his claim that oil prices will go down once the war in Iran is over. Brent crude briefly jumped to around $190 Australian dollars a barrel amid reports the US is preparing new military options. Prices have been driven higher as talks stall and the Strait of Hormuz remains effectively closed. Mr. Trump says the spike is temporary.
1: We are really doing well. Now, gasoline's high, other prices are way down, but gasoline's high. But when this is over, you'll have a world without a nuclear weapon with Iran. If you allow Iran to have a nuclear weapon, the world would be in great jeopardy.
0: Lawyers for convicted Bosnian Serb war criminal Ratko Mladic are seeking his release, arguing the 84-year-old is nearing the end of his life. The former general is serving a life sentence in The Hague for genocide and war crimes against humanity during the Balkan conflicts between 1992 and 1995. His legal teams told a UN court the risk of his imminent death is high and they're asking for him to be transferred to a hospital or hospice. The man accused of murdering a 5-year-old girl in Alice Springs has been released from medical care and deemed fit for custody, Ali Crew reports.
2: Northern Territory Police say Jefferson Lewis has been transferred to a Darwin facility which remains undisclosed for his safety. Police allege the 47-year-old is responsible for the abduction and murder of 5-year-old Kumanjai little baby whose body was found on Thursday morning. Lewis was assaulted that night after presenting himself to a town camp. He was taken to Alice Springs Hospital, which then came under siege from angry community members, and he was transferred to Darwin. He's expected to be charged in the coming days.
0: The polls are now open for voters on Victoria's Mornington Peninsula, who will elect a new member of state parliament in the Nepean by-election. The Liberal Party will look to retain the seat after the by-election was triggered by the resignation of tennis star Sam Groth. Labor's choosing not to contest the seat, but the Liberals face a challenge from the Greens, One Nation and five independent candidates. Victoria's Electoral Commissioner Sven Blumel says there are 13 voting centres open throughout the electorate until 6 o'clock this evening.
3: This is your chance to select your next Member of Parliament. Voting is compulsory, but even more important than that is that this is the chance for the people of Nepean to have their say.
0: South Australia's Premier Peter Malinauskas has warned of potential pain for Whyalla workers as the search for a buyer of the steelworks continues. The state government forced the Whyalla Steelworks into administration last year after its owner, GFG Alliance, failed to pay more than $300 million in debts, including state royalties. The Premier says there are five bidders looking to buy the steelworks, but that jobs may be challenged in the process of making the operation sustainable.
4: There is going to be pain here before there is gain. But the end game, we're very optimistic about that we can get to a position of a commercially viable mine and steelmaking operation in Whyalla, notwithstanding the fact that there will be challenges along that journey, including with workforce.
0: Western Australia's energy minister says she's confident the state will have enough fuel for this month and has growing confidence for June. Amber Jade Sanderson says after the initial shocks had increased demand in some areas, which the state experienced at the start of the Iran war, the situation has stabilised. While much of Australia's fuel is refined in Asia, some using crude oil from the Middle East, and she says alternative supply chains are starting to emerge.
5: And we have to make sure that we're prepared for extended and ongoing conflict and disruption in supply. But we are starting to see that crude oil that has been produced from other countries outside of the Middle East make its way into refineries destined for Australia and Western Australia.
0: A new Danish study suggests weight loss drugs like Ozempic and Wegovy could also help people struggling with alcohol dependency. Researchers randomly assigned semaglutide shots to 54 obese patients with alcohol use disorder. The same number took a placebo. Professor Anders Fink Jensen, who led the study, says semaglutide significantly reduced alcohol intake.
6: We believe at least there are overlapping brain circuits involved in appetite regulation and involved in the rewarding effects of alcohol and food and also other drugs of abuse. If it holds true, would be the first time that there was medication that actually would work on different kinds of addiction.
0: That's the latest ABC News.
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8: Hello, I'm Brendan Arrow. Still to come on your All News Network. Six Australians detained by the Israeli Defence Force released on a Greek island.

Island. A 60-day deadline passes for the White House to secure authorization from the US Congress to continue the war in Iran. And in AFL, Adelaide claims a thrilling 1-point win in the showdown.

0: Six Australians who were detained by the Israeli Defence Force while trying to transit aid to Gaza have been released on a Greek island. They are part of a 175-person global flotilla that were held on an Israeli ship for 2 days before being taken to hospital in Crete. Bridget Rollison reports.
1: The Australian activists are part of the global Samud flotilla, which was attempting to break Israel's naval blockade of Gaza by delivering humanitarian aid to the Strip. Six Australians have been released on the Greek island of Crete. The organisers of the flotilla say three Australians were taken to hospital there and were mainly uninjured, suffering cuts and bruises and a possible concussion after they were detained by Israeli forces after they boarded their ships on Wednesday. Israeli authorities released most of the 175 activists in Crete that they detained across 22 boats, but took two activists from Spain and Brazil to Israel for questioning.
2: We're now being dropped off at dawn today in Crete, where we're now at hospital getting checked out for injuries.
3: We three are all as physically okay as you can be after that experience, but two of our comrades, Tiago and Saif, have been identified as leaders in the movement and remain upon that prison ship. We believe that they're being taken to Israel.
1: Officials from Australia's Department of Foreign Affairs are in Crete to provide help to the six Australians who've been released there. They also noted that it warned people not to join the flotilla. Organisers described the interception as an act of piracy on international waters and say Israeli forces damaged their ships and disabled their tracking equipment and engines. Israeli authorities accused the activists of engaging in a PR stunt, labelling them provocateurs on a pleasure cruise, and claim Hamas was driving their mission. More than 40 ships are still trying to sail to Gaza in the hope that they can deliver 500 tons of humanitarian aid to the Strip, which has now been under the Israeli naval blockade for almost 2 decades. This is the third flotilla that has now been intercepted by Israeli authorities.
0: Bridget Rollison with that report. The US president says his doubtful negotiations will end the war with Iran, despite Tehran signalling it wants to talk. It comes after Tehran sent new proposals for talks via mediator Pakistan to try and end the deadlock between the two countries. Iran's foreign minister says Tehran remains open to diplomacy, but only if Washington changes what he calls its threatening rhetoric. Mr. Trump says he's seen Iran's latest proposal and he's not happy with it.
4: They're having a tremendous problem getting along with each other in Iran. The leadership is very disjointed. It's got 2 to 3 groups, maybe 4, and it's a very disjointed leadership. And with that being said, they all want to make a deal, but they're all messed up.
0: Tess Bridgman served in the White House as special assistant to the president and associate counsel to the president. She says the legality of the conflict continues to be debated as it passes the 60-day mark.
5: Senator Kaine had it exactly right when he said the first deadline actually was before the war began, and that's because under our Constitution, it is Congress and not the president who has the authority to decide when the United States will commit armed forces to war.

0: simply not credible to argue that period of hostilities has paused.
1: Okay, the law can say what it likes. The soldiers are still there. Pete Hegseth is insistent that they remain there. He's got the president behind him. What happens now?
0: What happens now, unfortunately, is that the president, like others before him have done, but not in circumstances quite this egregious, blows through the law and undercuts Congress's power, both in terms of the Constitution and the War Powers Resolution, the statutory backstop that Congress put in place to police its own authority. And where that moves this fight next is likely to the appropriations domain. So the question will be, does Congress refuse to provide further funding for an already illegal war, or do they acquiesce in the executive branch's request to continue funding it? It's going to be a big debate, and it's not going to be one that will be resolved easily, because I assume the administration will make it as difficult as possible for members of Congress to vote no. But that really is the one key source of leverage they have left.
1: How would they do that? How would they force Congress to go their way?
0: Well, this is the one of the few scenarios in which even the minority does have some power and does have some leverage. And that's because generally, to move appropriations bills, you need to get to a 60-vote threshold in the U.S. Senate. So that means even the Democratic minority could be able to block passage of a supplemental funding bill. Now, it depends, of course, on the details, on how it's presented, on what it's packaged with. But it is certainly possible that there could be enough unity to fail to put forward a funding bill that would get enough votes to proceed. Even a few Republicans have indicated they would not vote to further fund this war.
1: Isn't it funny? It's always about the money in the end. Let's play this out. Congress says, no, you can't have the cash. What happens then?
0: Then it becomes much harder for the executive branch to continue waging the war. And that's both because they're actually running out of funds. They're also, unfortunately, running out of critical weapons, which is another one of the strategic blunders involved in this war. But you also have an additional backstop that comes into play called the Anti-Deficiency Act, which in fact includes potentially criminal penalties and serious fines for executive branch officials who expend money that has not been appropriated by Congress. So that should cause additional officials within the executive branch to stop and think twice about whether they really want to go along with what would then be a quadruply unlawful war. It's already unlawful under the Constitution, under international law, and as of today, the War Powers Resolution. If it were also an unfunded war, that could be a really serious deterrent for executive branch officials.
1: What is your feeling about the way Congress is feeling about this war? The Republicans do have a small majority in both houses. If it came to it, which way do you think Congress would actually go on this?
0: Well, look, I think, unfortunately, it's no secret that the U.S. Congress right now is deeply divided along partisan lines. You have had a few Republicans, some very consistently, including Rand Paul from Kentucky, break ranks with the rest of their party and say, no, this is about preserving Congress's prerogatives. It's about ensuring that we live in a democratic system and not an authoritarian one. You may have a few more that break ranks with a vote like this. Unfortunately, I don't think you'd have the supermajorities needed to overcome what would absolutely be a presidential veto of a termination measure. And we've seen that playing out many times in votes to date. So the real question is, will we be in a situation where even the minority can stop a bill from proceeding? And that would have to be a funding bill for further support for this war. That's the real question. And I think you could see enough Democratic unity, potentially with a few Republicans as well, to stop a further funding bill from proceeding.
2: That's Tess Bridgman, who served in the White House as special assistant to the president, speaking with Deutsche Welle's Phil Gale. Let's come back home, because the future of Australia's biggest food bowl is under review. The Australian government has spent more than $11 billion over 14 years on the Murray-Darling Basin plan to make the region sustainable, but it still hasn't recovered all the water that's needed. Now, locals, farmers and environment groups are arguing about what should change. Annie Brown has been looking at the submissions.
3: Well, as of Friday afternoon, submissions are closed to give feedback on landmark legislation managing the nation's largest river system. The Murray-Darling Basin Plan is under review for the first time since it was signed into law in 2012.

0: And in the lead up to the deadline, the Murray-Darling Basin Authority said they received around 600 submissions in the first 11 weeks. In Victoria's Food Bowl, based around Shepparton, Australia's largest rural water provider, Goulburn Murray Water, has 24,000 customers. Managing Director Charmaine Quick says she considers 600 a low number of submissions.
1: Well, I have 24,000 customers who are all part of our very vital food production system, but we also have 2.4 million people living within the basin. And so the Murray-Darling Basin Authority saying they've only got 600 submissions, really that's nothing. So for me, it's about encouraging everybody who lives in the basin, but in particular, I suppose for Goulburn Murray Water, it's the Northern Victoria, to really tell us what makes a difference and share their lived experience of living in the basin over the last 14 years since the last basin plan came into existence.
0: So Goulburn Murray Water will put their submission in as well. What are some of the key points that you want to put across?
1: We're really advocating for the immediate and permanent end to non-strategic buybacks. So at Goulburn Murray Water, we manage an irrigation district that has about 6,000 kilometres of channel. The buybacks program has left us with what we call a Swiss cheese. So to give you an example, I could have a kilometre of channel, six irrigators sell their water on that. I have one irrigator left. I still have to maintain that channel for one irrigator. So there's no strategic connection between the infrastructure and where the water is being purchased, which therefore leads to potential water price increases to be able to maintain the same network with less irrigators.
0: You're also coming to the last few months as your time as the managing director at Goulburn Murray Water. I guess tell us a little bit about of your time as managing director and I guess the impact the basin plan has had.
1: So there actually has been some positive impacts. Here in Northern Victoria, we've built, I think, a strong record of delivering environmental outcomes while still supporting productive agriculture and regional communities. And we've done that by looking at irrigation infrastructure projects like the Connections projects and our water efficiency programs, which recovered more than 295 gigalitres of water for the environment without relying on buybacks from irrigators. So these initiatives have helped secure water for wetlands, rivers and native species while maintaining the viability of our farming operations and our local jobs. But the negative side of it has been, I suppose, non-strategic buybacks, where we've seen, I suppose, areas where communities have suffered in terms of loss of jobs. You know, people talk about no longer having schools in their areas and having their children having to leave districts to go to schools. So we've really seen the changing of our regions and what it means to live here in regional Northern Victoria.
0: The goal of the Basin Plan was to return the river system to a healthy, sustainable level after the Millennium Drought. One of the ways the government has acquired water for the environment has been through voluntary purchasing of water entitlements, mostly from farmers. Water buybacks have been a heated topic, with many groups calling for an end to the strategy, saying it puts regional communities at a disadvantage. Shelley Schooler is the executive officer of the Murray Regional Strategy Group and a former rice farmer from Deniliquin in New South Wales. She submitted her own personal entry to the Basin Plan Review.
2: Everyone needs to have a say on this. I know everyone's fatigued from doing this, and especially when we had a water minister come out, I think it was on April 16th in Echuca, saying that he intends to recover all the 450 and all, the Sydlam gap, when everyone's screaming out, we can't have any more buybacks. Like, I understand how fatigued and frustrated everyone is, but I spent last weekend actually putting my own personal submission in, and it's a video recording. And to be honest, Annie, it drained me, and I'm still like, it took me days to recover because it was really emotional for me. Feel a bit emotional speaking to you about it now, Annie, and this is our last-ditched effort, I think, to try and get some common sense back in the basin plan.
0: Like you said there, you get the sense that people are feeling fatigued.

0: fatigued. And I guess, do you get a sense of people aren't submitting because they don't see the point?
1: Yeah, I think that's exactly it. Because I know that we've questioned and, you know, pulling funds together with MRSG, and still we keep saying amongst ourselves, we've spent this money to do this and put all this time and effort in, and is it going to make any difference? You know, anyone that's listening that thinks this is, you know, farmers just, you know, stamping their feet and wanting more productivity, we all want to good environment. We all want environmental outcomes, but the basin plan we have got is not delivering that. And at the same time, it is destroying our food sovereignty, our food diversity, and costing local jobs and wrecking confidence in irrigation communities.
0: Under the basin plan, 450 gigalitres of additional environmental water is required by the end of next year. And there is a water buyback scheme currently in place. Despite 14 years of the plan, from an environmental perspective, the rivers, wetlands and wildlife are still struggling. Craig Wilkins is the co-national director of the Murray-Darling Conservation Alliance, representing conservation councils from 5 states. He says action is urgent.
2: In January this year, Minister Murray Watt declared the lower river Murray system as being critically endangered, and that essentially means it's a 50-50 chance that this system will collapse within 10 years. That shows that urgent action is required, and we cannot continue with the broken approach we've had over the last 10 years because it clearly hasn't worked. So what we're wanting to see is that the wetlands across the basin are protected and restored, and that means that they must get the water they need, because at the moment only around 4% of wetlands across the basin get the water that they need, which is a staggeringly low figure.
0: Water buybacks are a pretty strongly held view, I guess, here in Victoria in particular. You know, a lot of groups are against it. Even our state government has come out saying they don't want to see any more water buybacks. What about from the point of view of your organisation, the organisations you represent? What's your stance on more water buybacks in the future?
2: Yeah, the chance for farmers and irrigators to enter the market and sell their water voluntarily to the government is and remains the cheapest, most effective and most efficient way to return water to the environment. Even after almost 13 years of activity, this plan has only delivered 2/3 of the water that was originally scheduled to be returned. So there's still a long way to go. And unless we use buybacks, this whole plan is going to be far more expensive. So for those people who have concerns about buybacks, I'd really love to hear from them about how else do we return that water to the environment and keep the costs low. There is a simple question that needs to be at the heart of this review. Has the amount of water that's extracted for irrigation decreased or increased? The whole intention of the plan was to decrease the amount of water and return some of that to the environment to make sure the rivers remained healthy. And even after a decade, we still cannot get a straight answer from the authority to tell us if the amount of water has decreased. We strongly suspect it has actually increased. So despite all the investment from the public, all the time and effort required, it still feels like there's more water being extracted now than there ever was from the basin. And that means that we have a system that is under severe stress, and with climate change biting, it will only get worse. And that has massive implications for communities all along the river. Those that rely on a healthy river need to have confidence that the river will be able to sustainably be there in the future and the water able to flow. And at the moment, we cannot guarantee that with the current plan, and that's why this is that once in a generation opportunity to turn the plan around and make sure it is delivering what was intended a decade ago.
0: That's Craig Wilkins, the co-national director of the Murray-Darling Conservation Alliance. You also heard from Shelley Scholar from the Murray Regional Strategy Group and Charmaine Quick, the managing director of Goulburn Murray Water. Submissions are now closed to have your say on the basin plan. But the Murray-Darling Basin Authority says a report on the feedback will be released later this year.
3: Annie Brown with that report. Now on ABC News Radio, it's time for some sports news. Good

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1: Good morning, Brendan. We'll start with the AFL, and Adelaide has claimed a thrilling one-point win over Port Adelaide in Showdown 59. 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
2: After a low-scoring first half, the Crows surged to a 21-point lead late, but Port responded with four unanswered goals to hit the front through Joe Berry with 50 seconds to go. Braden Cook, the unlikely hero, thumping a 50-metre match winner with 11 seconds left to seal an epic victory. Sam Berry, the showdown medalist, with 29 touches and 19 tackles. Over at Docklands, Fremantle recovered from a 26-point deficit to knock off the Dogs by 12, jumping to the top of the AFL ladder. Aaron Bryans, ABC Sport, Adelaide.
1: And round 8 of AFL action continues this afternoon, starting with Essendon hosting Brisbane at Docklands Stadium. Defender Dane Zorko and debutant Cody Curtin have been named by the Lions, while Nick Cox has been named by the Bombers to play his first senior game in close to 2 years. St Kilda will look to build on last week's 101-point win over West Coast when they play Carlton at the same venue. The Eagles host the winless Richmond at Perth Stadium, and Geelong faces off against North Melbourne at Cardinia Park. Well, the Dolphins have returned to the NRL's winners list, coming from behind to defeat the Melbourne Storm 28-10 at Lang Park. Jack Bostock, playing his first game for 10 months, scored two tries as the Redcliffe Bay side overturned a 10-point first-half deficit. Dolphins coach Christian Wolf has told ABC Sport the result was richly deserved after narrow losses to the Warriors and Panthers.
3: Yeah, we've worked hard the last couple of weeks and just haven't got the reward we felt like we deserved. So it's been a challenge, obviously. We've had to stick together, make sure we keep wanting to work hard, and they get the reward tonight.
1: Meanwhile, Canterbury Bankstown coach Cameron Ciraldo says that he's seeing signs of improvement from his team. That's despite losing 28-12 to North Queensland at Stadium Australia. After scores were locked at 12-all early in the second half, the Bulldogs conceded three late tries to slump to their fifth defeat of the season and sink to 12th on the ladder. Ciraldo says that he was happy with his side's performance until the Cowboys' late surge.
4: There will be a lot of positives that we'll look at from there, but yeah, very disappointing the way we finished. To let in three really soft tries is not good enough, but we're in a bit of a spot at the moment where clearly we're a bit low on confidence, and we need to remember that there was a lot of good stuff in that first 60 minutes.
1: And Canberra Raiders coach Ricky Stewart says that 5'8 Ethan Strange was not close to playing against the Gold Coast Titans. Strange failed to make it through training on Thursday, dealing with an ankle injury he picked up against West Tigers. Stewart says it would have been a risk to play Strange against Gold Coast.
5: He was pretty dodgy on it. He was bobbling around and he didn't have any real fluency, and he pulled himself out of the part of the session, and it was very early. And I just went up and I said, mate, it makes it too hard if you're then 10, 15 minutes into a game, find that you're not confident with it. It just disrupts your balance of your interchange.
1: And today's other game will be the Parramatta Eels hosting the New Zealand Warriors at Western Sydney Stadium. Well, in golf, women's world number one Nelly Korda and Brianna Doe both hold a share of the lead at the midway point of the LPGA's Mexico Open. The American duo sits at 9 under par after two rounds, giving them a one-shot lead over countrywoman Melanie Green. Gabriella Ruffles is the best-placed Australian, 7 shots off the pace in a tie for 20th. Fellow Aussies Robin Choi and Hira Navid are over par, while Sarah Kemp and Sue Oh have missed the cut. Well, Lando Norris has secured pole position ahead of Formula One's sprint race, the Miami Grand Prix. The reigning world champion edged out Mercedes' Kimi Antonelli by just over 0.2 seconds, while Norris's McLaren teammate Oscar Piastri was third fastest. Antonelli holds a 9-point lead at the top of the driver's standings. F1 has made a series of rule changes ahead of the Grand Prix to address concerns about the new engine regulations that were introduced for this season. And finally, Leeds United has claimed an emphatic 3-1 win at home over Burnley in English Soccer's Premier League. They're now 9 points clear of the relegation zone in 14th, while the 19th place Burnley will be back in the Championship next season. Brendan?
0: Thank you very much, Fraser. Speak to you again in half an hour's time. A quick look at the finance screens. Right now, the Australian dollar buying 72 US cents. Brent crude oil trading 1% lower at $136 a barrel. Spot gold is also slightly lower at $4,613 an ounce. Your capital city weather this Saturday, the 2nd of May. Brisbane's 24 degrees with a shower or two. It's 21 in Sydney, partly cloudy. Canberra's 15, partly cloudy. Melbourne, 21, mostly sunny. In Hobart, it's 19 and mostly sunny. Some showers in Adelaide to start the weekend. It's 19 degrees. Perth's warmed up to just 6 degrees this morning. It's